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6: He'd announced his retirement before the tournament. 34 years old, knees aching. Then he dragged France to the final, almost alone. A Panenka penalty against Italy in the 7th minute, raising hopes of a fairy tale ending. Italy equalized. Extra time. 110th minute, Marco Materazzi, the Italian defender, said something to Zidane. You still don't know exactly what. Zidane walked a few paces, turned, and drove his shaved head into Materazzi's chest. The Italian collapsed. The red card came out. Zidane walked past the championship trophy on his way to the tunnel and didn't look at it. Italy won on penalties. The final image of his career, not a kiss, but a headbutt.
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The IQ jackpot is getting up there. You can win $505 Tuesday morning. Now, the question is, Bobby and me, Laura, have this in common while Kathy and Brett do not. What is it? Now, here's a little pro tip. Keep listening because you can hear the wrong guesses from yesterday right after Cindy on The Beat.

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We had a lot of fun conversations this week, so thank you to everyone that called in. One day we were talking about hidden talents that we have, and I got to shout out our listener, John. He is the whack-a-mole champion, and you can catch him on ESPN The Ocho, probably. One

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Can't beat this. Starting in June, you can take your kids to Regal Cinemas for $1 movies. And yes, adult tickets too. They're just $1. And AMC is offering $3 movie tickets. Both promotions are happening all summer long. Of course, there are some specific times and days you have to go, but still, that's a pretty good deal. It's B101.

It's B101. Hey, I'm Laura. I know our Sixer season didn't end the way we would have liked, but some good news came out this week with the team. VJ Edgecombe was named to the NBA's all-rookie first team. He was our first round pick, and he proved he deserved it. He averaged 16 points, 5.6 rebounds, and 4.2 steals in his first year. Good job, VJ. He is the first Sixer to earn first team all-rookie honors since Ben Simmons did in 2018. Let's just hope VJ works out a little better than Ben did.

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Here's some interesting information out of the University of Toronto. They say, how well you lie as a child is a strong indicator of

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Hey, I'm Laura. So does anybody else feel like you need to take off a day of work just to, like, do laundry? One day, I strive to be someone that puts all the clothes away on the same

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It's B101. Hey, I'm Laura. I hope you're making the most of your rainy Memorial Day weekend. Perhaps we will have better weather for our 4th of July barbecues. Now, they did release the lineup for the annual Party on the Parkway concert for the 4th, and it's great. We've got Christina Aguilera, Jill Scott, The Roots, and Will Smith and DJ Jazzy Jeff. They are all performing. That is one heck of a lineup for America's 250th birthday this summer.

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So I know our Sixers season didn't end the way we would have liked, but some good news came out this week with the team. VJ Edgecombe was named to the NBA's all-rookie first team. He was our first round pick, and he proved he deserved it. He averaged 16 points, 5.6 rebounds, and 4.2 steals in his first year. So VJ is the first Sixer to earn first-team all-rookie honors since Ben Simmons did back in 2018. Let's just hope VJ works out a little better than Ben did.

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0: 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It's like needing a lawyer, but getting some guy who just watches courtroom dramas.
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At least the drinks still taste good, even when it's cold and rainy on your Memorial Day weekend. I hope you're having fun. I'm Laura. Thanks for hanging out tonight. Let's hang out again Tuesday morning with the Kathy Romano Show.

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3: You know what's underrated? 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My teeth were in pretty rough shape, and it messed with my confidence. 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
4: 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Welcome to Bridging Philly, healing through heritage with archives, art, storytelling, and community engagement. 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It was founded by Monica O. Montgomery, who, when she lost her parents, vowed to keep their memories alive and encourages others to document and honor their ancestors with preserving experiences and heritage. I sit down with her to discuss how this movement can be healing for generations to come.
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4: And Charity Howard is hanging out on Philly's Avenue of the Arts.
6: We are inducting the new class of Walk of Fame honorees.
4: All that's coming up on Bridging Philly. There are many ways to learn history. It doesn't have to be in a classroom or in a traditional museum. You don't have to sit in a library and delve into historical archives. All of those things are great, of course, but experiencing history is also a great way to not only learn about events and people who came before you, but to truly feel what things were like, with up-close and personal accounts of movements, achievements, failures, and successes. Monica O. Montgomery is founder and president of the Diaspora DNA Story Center. It is her mission to honor her ancestors, our ancestors, by keeping their stories alive. Monica, welcome to Bridging Philly.
5: Thank you so much. I'm excited to be here.
4: We are excited to have you here. We spoke a little bit. I met Monica virtually, when we were talking about her experience with the Mission Slam, where people in the community doing work in the community would come forward and kind of just tell a story based on, you know, whether it's a personal experience or something that they experienced within the community, to kind of just bring the community work and the experiences to an audience, which I thought was a great idea. And we'll kind of be doing that here today. But before we get into everything, I want you to explain to everyone and to me, of course, what exactly Diaspora DNA is.
5: Diaspora DNA Story Center is a cultural center, a new type of cultural center, elevating global majority stories and experiences and bringing what happens internationally from the places we're connected to hyper-locally here to Philadelphia. We consider ourselves a cultural center because people can engage with art, with history, with genealogy and kinkeeping, as well as learn about all of the dynamic festivals that happen in the city of Philadelphia. Philadelphia is a festivals capital. Mm. Happy to share more about that later.

0: but we create tours, talks, curriculum, experiences, highlighting festivals as the ultimate expression of many diasporas.
1: And when you say global majority, you're referring to?
0: Black, brown, Asian, Indian, Native American, people of color all over the world. That is the terminology we use.
1: Understand. So I understand just from learning your story that the Diaspora DNA Story Center was born out of grief.
0: Yeah.
1: As you lost your parents a few years ago. Can you talk about that and how that led you to form Diaspora DNA?
0: Sure. So I'm from a relatively small family. It was just me, my mom, and my dad growing up in New York. I do have extended family in other states, but everyone's kind of scattered. And my parents just meant the world to me. They had such a profound impact on my life, and they shaped who I have become.
1: Mm.
0: My dad, Dr. Elvin Montgomery Jr., he was a Black history scholar. He wrote a book 25 years ago called Collecting African American History, which was the preeminent text of its time, teaching people how they can become collectors, how they can become archivists, how they should preserve their items
1: mm-hmm.
0: and not just throw them away if someone passes away or if you move houses. We make history every day and we have to hold on to that for ourselves. He also was an appraiser of estates. We got to appraise Rosa Parks estate, the Rosa Parks,
1: wow.
0: and look at all her dresses, her awards. We did that work for the Smithsonian. He worked with many different archives, libraries, museums, appraising things that were donated. And he also was a genealogist. He traced our family back to the late 1700s. So all of this, right? And then my mom was an amazing artist, educator, a woman of great faith. So with all of this, I decided that as they passed away due to complications with Alzheimer's and dementia, as they forgot so much of everything, their own identities. My mother at one point was not able to speak. My father was not able to breathe. He had to be intubated.
1: Mm.
0: To see that kind of degeneration from cognitive impairments, it broke my heart, but I knew who they were and what they stood for. And I wanted to make sure that even if they forgot, that they would not be forgotten and what they stood for, their legacy of art, history, culture, education, community mm. would last forever. And that's what inspired Diaspora DNA.
1: Wow. So you actually delved into your own history, the history of your parents, and you uncovered things that you didn't know about them as you were growing up. What were some of the things that you discovered about your parents?
0: I did. Well, after both of their funerals, when I was processing through their papers, because again, my dad taught me never throw anything out, right? We make history every day. I was like, oh, let's see what's in their personal effects, you
1: mm-hmm.
0: know, and things that I didn't know and see. I discovered that my father was quite the student activist back in his day. He went to Harvard University in the early 60s, 1964, I believe. And that was a time of great upheaval around the civil rights movement, championing for, you know, human rights for African Americans. And he started a kind of activist protest and movement on campus to get an African American studies major instituted as part of the curriculum at Harvard. At that time, that didn't exist.
1: Wow.
0: And he, along with other students, fought for that, did sit-ins, protested for that, and ultimately were able to get the department to create the African-American Studies major that then went on to found the Hutchins Center, where Dr. Henry Louis Gates currently leads. So that is directly an impact of his work and his legacy. And he later on received a W.E.B. Du Bois medal from Harvard University in honor of that work, right?
1: Look, that is spectacular.
0: The more you know. And then I found out, like, my mom, back in her younger years, she, like, used to ride motorcycles,
1: what?
0: Like, daredevil style. It's like, what is life? She was so conservative growing up with me, but she was out there, and to the point that she got into a crash. She was riding with my aunt's boyfriend, and they were, like, I guess, popping around the block and, like, crashed into the basement of someone's house and had all these, like, you know, medical things. And then that's when she, I guess, put the bike down, put the helmet down.
1: Yeah.
0: But I would have never known this if I hadn't gone through their papers, their letters, mm-hmm. their personal effects to discover more about the human side of my parents.
1: Look at that. It's funny. We tend to not even think about the fact that our parents had lives before we were born.
0: Before they were parents.
1: Right? Before they were parents, they
0: and
1: had
0: even
1: lives.
0: Through.
1: Right, exactly.
0: Yeah.
1: So that just must have been so wonderful to discover all of that. But you didn't just stop at the archives and things that you were digging into. You also spoke with people who knew them to even learn more about them, right?
0: Yes, yes. I still make a practice of trying to speak monthly to someone that knew my parents in their lifetime. I just spoke with a gentleman about my father. My father was on the board of the Appraisers Association of America.

0: so like the kind of national body that governs appraisers and appraisals. And he was speaking about how he's a Jewish gentleman and how he took my dad to his temple one day for like a religious service. And my dad was like, yeah, I'll go. I'll try it. And then he was like, yeah, because at that time your dad was practicing Buddhism. And I'm like, what? Wow, like all the random things. And he was just saying how like my dad believed in religious tolerance and just understanding culture, understanding different worldviews and perspectives and how that was very impressive to him at the time in the early 80s. Wow. So just so many new levels unlocked of learning about their lives and how that has inadvertently shaped me.
1: Now, of course, you're honoring your ancestors by doing what you're doing and starting this. Why is it important for all of us to kind of pay homage and honor our ancestors in this way?
0: It is extremely important. You know, everyone has someone that they loved or love that they may have lost, and certainly someone who they look up to and admire. And what is it if we go through life actively realizing that we can use people as role models and inspirations, and even when they're gone, that role modeling, that inspiration can continue? And one of the best things you could do to honor your ancestors is to speak about them, right? Is to do things in their name. So that's something we advocate for everyone. We have a workshop we do called Eternal Threads, which talks about how to honor your ancestors digitally, as well as through old-fashioned writing, analog, and what you can do to kind of create your own archive of family memories. And those are the sorts of experiences that we curate at Diaspora DNA.
1: Now, there's always a challenge when it comes to gathering historical information and, you know, kind of preserving it. But you were a museum curator, so I'm assuming this kind of came a little, I guess, easier for you.
0: It did. It did. I've been working in museums for the last 20 years. I've been fortunate enough to curate at the Smithsonian, the Brooklyn Museum, Portland Art Museum, South African Embassy, many different spaces, as well as some locally here in Philadelphia. And I've always just loved the work of culture. To me, curating is not so much the kind of academic pursuit of just putting something on the wall. It's how to tell a story in dynamic ways and how to make it come alive for people. And the thing that excites me most about curating is not the process of putting art or history or artifacts together. It's getting people in the room to see it. So I always would say I'm a curator of experiences that people want to come to, whether that's a panel or a talk or an exhibit or something else. I really want people to gather, to dwell, to ponder, to make meaning in those spaces.
1: Now, of course, this Diaspora DNA Center, you don't have to go to the center just to experience it. You bring the experience to people, whether it's a bus tour or it's a pop-up. Tell me about those different experiences that you've put together in programs where you bring the experiences to people.
0: Sure. So realizing that, number one, our space is small but mighty, but, you know, we can't fit probably more than 30 people there. But that there's a lot of people in the city that are looking for high quality arts, culture, creative experiences. We design a lot of mobile activations to come to where the people are in that spirit of community. We do a lot of tabling and exhibiting at different fairs, festivals, resource exchanges. We have an experience called Archives and Vibes, where we bring some of the archives that we hold. These are the books and the papers, the ephemera passed on to me from my father that look at Black history, world cultures, mental health resources. We bring that to the people. We have a book club experience. We pair that with a creative workshop, whether that's a paint and sip or sketch club or dance movement, and really get it people really engaging around literacy, books, and what they hold. So that's one experience. We also have a junior archivist camp we do with children in middle school and high school. If you'd like us to bring items to your educational space, we're excited to do that. We have a curriculum we've built. But most excitingly, with the work I do around festivals, I'm someone that's really been studying and doing a cultural mapping of festivals all around the city. So far, we have counted and mapped 350 festivals that happen in the city of Philadelphia.
1: Okay, wow.
0: And we're in process of sharing this information with Visit Philly. But we're always on the lookout for festivals. So we have created this citywide bus tour, a joyride, if you will, taking people to where festivals happen, when festivals are happening, to feel the sights, the sounds, the food, the performance, and enjoy the culture that is oftentimes overlooked all throughout the city. So that's another experience, Save Philly Festivals bus tour that is happening all through the summer and fall.
1: And of course, Philadelphia is the perfect place for this, honestly, with all

0: the culture that is offered here and all of the cultural festivals that are here. So I can see how Philly is the perfect place for this. But to delve into history and honor our ancestors, we have to be curious. And I'm just wondering, just to kind of look on the other side of things, as everyone has this little black box in their hand and the kids are growing up with the tablets and things of that nature, is that curiosity still there? And how important is it that we teach our children to continue to be curious? It's okay to be on these tablets and, you know, talk to Alexa or whatever. But how about delving into your own history and talking to your parents and your grandparents while we still have them here, so kids remain curious?
1: Agree. I think everyone is curious, but sometimes in this modern moment, people are used to instant gratification, right?
0: Yes.
1: You can go on Google, you can use your AI, right, and type something in and get the immediate answer.
0: Mm-hmm.
1: The spirit of discovery and research has sometimes been lost in this modern moment, and there's something unfortunate about that. We want to encourage people to get curious and get in the spirit of looking into things. For instance, when we did our junior archivist camp, we were at a middle school in Germantown, and in honor of the new exhibition curated by my friend Dr. Paul Farber of Monument Lab, it's called Rising Up, and also about like Rocky and the culture of boxing. It's at the Philadelphia Museum of Art. We bought a selection of sports memorabilia. We bought VHS tapes. Remember those?
0: I certainly do.
1: We bought magazines, baseball cards, all sorts of things. And we showed it to the kids and we said, you know, what's this stuff? We put it on the table, like show and tell. This is safe to touch. And they're like, oh, I've seen some of these. I'm not sure some of these. So we held up the VHS tapes, which were Muhammad Ali, you know, like master copy of his whole life. And it was like an 8-tape set of all the things that he did.
0: Mm-hmm.
1: And I said, what's this? Who is this? And they didn't know. I'm like, does this face look familiar? Have you ever heard the term Ali? And they're like, I think so. I'm like, he was a famous boxer and an activist and a philanthropist. He did these things. And how would you access this? And they were like, I don't know what that is. And I'm like, this is a VHS. This is the way people used to watch movies. And by just discovery of objects, talking to one another, asking us questions, it gave them the ultimate lesson. It illuminated what was beyond the quick hit of instant gratification. And that's the kind of experiences that we bring.
0: What are some challenges that you can foresee in the future in the cultural sector when it comes to representing diasporic histories?
1: I think part of the challenge is that people have become so worried about offense or maybe uncomfortable with asking questions about other people's cultures that they're not willing to have those conversations. So they're kind of self-censoring. There is a lot of encouragement in the current moment of like, you know, not, I don't know, just like an anti-multiculturalism.
0: Yes.
1: Yes. That is tremendously unfortunate. Multiculturalism is like an 80s term, but I still use it. I still love it. Mm-hmm. I want people to understand and learn about each other's cultures, customs, right, special diversity, and how that makes us all better and richer. So to come out of self-censoring, to come out of being too cautious or too shy or just being comfortable not knowing, like we have to get curious.
0: Mm-hmm.
1: And we have to do that in real time, face-to-face, if possible, with one another. So that we can all be better for it.
0: You were actually a U of Arts professor. And ironically enough, you found space in the shuttered building for your new center.
1: Yeah, well, we did an activation with them. It was a temporary activation last summer. But as they opened as VIA, the Village of Industry Arts, I'm messing it up, Village of Industry and Arts, they used to be Hamilton Hall, now they're VIA. They wanted to do something commemorative, spiritual, if you will, to honor all the people that felt aggrieved, mm-hmm, that the university closed unceremoniously, the students, the staff, the alumni, and other stakeholders and partners. So they did what they called a celebration of life. They invited everyone to come back, to be there over a 5-day span, engage with arts and culture, share your feelings, write it on Post-its, and they took all of the items in the UArts archive, everything that was left in the building, and gave them away. So people in the UArts community could get a piece of that history in their hands.
0: Mm-hmm.
1: We were invited to be a program partner as part of this. We facilitated a day-long art therapeutic experience with movement, with kind of sketching and painting. We also had a tea ceremony there. And ultimately, we brought some of our text and books out that related to artists and art history for people to enjoy.

0: joy. And all of that was full circle as someone who used to be in the building recruiting new students, meeting with the current students, now is able to come back and help close out that chapter.
1: What is it that you want most people to come away with when they experience what you have to offer, whether it's at the pop-up or at the bus tour or a speaking engagement? What do you want people to come away with?
0: I want people to feel a tremendous pride of place, that they are proud to be a Philadelphian or proud to be where they're from, adjacent to Philadelphia, that is discovering something new about their city, about the history and the culture around it. I want people to feel inspired and more curious than before.
1: Yeah.
0: They would go independently, keep researching, looking things up, sharing the knowledge they've gained. And most of all, I want them to realize that we're making history every day, right? Mm-hmm. And that they are going to preserve the legacies and archive the items that are part of their histories for future generations.
1: Monica, what do you think your parents would think of the work that you are doing now?
0: They would be really proud.
1: Yeah.
0: They would be incredibly proud and incredulous that I've been able to pull this off with a dedicated team. But like in this day and age when so much arts, culture, education is being underfunded and cut, they'd be like, are you crazy? Like, seriously? But great job, daughter. I think they would feel really good about it.
1: Awesome. And how can people learn more about the work of Diaspora DNA Center?
0: Certainly. 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
1: Okay. Monica O. Montgomery, founder and president of the Diaspora DNA Story Center, thank you so much for sharing. We so appreciate it, and we love the work that you're doing.
0: Thank you. Come visit us at Cherry Street Pier anytime.
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2: This week on Shara in the City, we're hitting up Philly's Walk of Fame right off of Broad and Spruce Streets outside of the Kimmel Center. And we're going to pay tribute to some of Philly's most honored music legends.
3: But first, we're going to chat it up with Kerry Park Lennon, the executive director of the Philadelphia Music Alliance. You know, we got to keep things official. All right, so what's going on today?
4: So today we are very excited. We are inducting the new class of Walk of Fame honorees for the Philadelphia Music Alliance Walk of Fame out here outside of the Kimmel Center on Broad Street. And we will unveil their plaques for the first time.
3: Fantastic. All right, so give us a couple.
4: You know, we're thrilled about them all. And they're all stars in our eyes. We're giving a Lifetime Achievement Award to Earl Young, a legendary drummer of the Tramps, who will be here tonight. And we have Pablo Batista, we have Adam Blackstone, we have Lady B, we have Reverend Louise Williams Bishop, and of course we have orchestra music and artistic director Yanis.

0: Say it's music industry fancy.
1: Yeah, this is Philly star studded.
0: It is. We are so thrilled to have all of the support, and we get to celebrate during Philly Music Month, first ever Philly Music Month. So honoring the past is essential to our mission, but we realize that it's equally, if not more important, to be supporting the future. So drawing the bridge between the two is really the most important.
1: Which brings me to my buddy, Christopher Michael Stevens. He was the artist in resident at Community College. He's done so much already, but he really is an example of what the future of Philly music looks like. Let's go find him.
2: Hey, how you doing, man?
3: Hey, this is Christopher Michael Stevens.
2: Right, walk of fame. Everybody's famous today.
3: Yeah, today especially, right?
2: Right, keep that fire lit. And let's talk about the fact that you yourself have so much in front and behind. You've done a lot. I mean, John Legend much?
3: I've worked with John Legend, Chrisette Michelle, Kelly Price, recorded with Diana Ross, came up making music with Ty Tripp and GA.
2: Wow, so long list, man. And you just got off tour with John Legend.
3: Yeah, we just did his 20th anniversary of his Get Lifted album. So that was awesome.
2: Yeah, so at this point, looking around, you know, what are you thinking about the future of Philly music?
3: Oh, it is on and popping. There's so much great young talent, but there's still a lot of legacy talent here that is still making great music. So it's not going anywhere but up from here.
1: Talking about ascension going up from here. And then we ran into the man of the hour, the Tower of Power, Earl Young. He's actually getting a Lifetime Achievement Award. Amazing.
4: Hi, this is the Tramp, the Burn Baby Burn, of Disco Inferno. I am so excited today. I'm getting the award. I mean, this award means so much to me. It's a Lifetime Achievement Award. I am 86, but I'm still Burn Baby Burn. My Tramps is here. A lot of the original guys are gone now, but the guys here have been with me for a long time. Johnny King, Evelyn King's brother, and Antoine Young. And we have the crowd from Florida. Yay! They flew all the way, but I want you to meet the guys in the Tramps.
1: Oh, I love it. Johnny. Come here, Johnny.
5: Hello there. Hi, how are you?
1: Fantastic. All right, so what is it like to live with the legend?
5: Oh, my gosh. First of all, let me just tell you. As a drummer, I'm a drummer. So right there, like it's like a match made in heaven.
1: Beat by beat.
5: And I actually was at the studio at Sigma Sound when Earl was recording the Destiny album, and I met Michael Jackson that night. So I think it's kind of odd and prophetic that like 40 some odd years later, I'm working, you know, with him and performing with him, and it's kind of surreal. Like I don't lose any arguments of knowing like one of the greatest musicians that ever, like graced record.
1: And sir,
6: Antoine Young. I've been with Earl 41 years now.
1: Whoa. Amazing.
6: He allowed me to live my dream. I always wanted to be a singer. Here I am.
1: So today he gets his flowers. What does this mean?
6: Too much, but it's well deserved. Earl came from, he got his own story to tell, but he came from a long way, and it's well-deserved. It's well-deserved.
4: Really, I mean, Philadelphia is my home, you know. And one thing I feel proud about with this award, and I want the young people in this city to know that they can make it. I mean, I came up on the streets with no mother and father, raising three foster homes, and quit school in the sixth grade. But I was determined that I was going to turn my life around and be somebody. And you can achieve anything in this world you want to if you believe in the Almighty and believe in yourself.
1: And you're a fabulous example of that.
4: I'm here at 86 years old.
1: Looking good.
4: And I've never been in trouble. I've never been in a
1: good
4: hospital
1: trouble
4: in my life. My health is good, and I'm still Burn Baby Burn at Disco Inferno.
1: Hey!
4: Thank you very much for hanging out with Lady and the Tram. You know?
1: And Burn
4: Baby Burn and Philadelphia's finest. You are a fine lady.
1: I'm going to turn up the volume on that. All right, so the red carpet has been laid out. Everyone's standing, waiting. Everybody's going to be lined up. This is pretty amazing. Everybody's here. You can hear, of course, the streeting out here. Philly always has something going on. Hey, Boomy, what's up? We got Oshun Boomy Fernandez West, the Odunde organizer, CEO. Big deal.
7: Is that my girl right there? We're celebrating Lady B. You hear me? All the other awardees, but baby! Lady B, my sister, and she is so deserving of this honor, and I'm happy for her, and I'm happy to be here to celebrate with her.
2: Oh, long legacy. I mean, and long legs. This girl's been walking the walk for so long.
7: I think over

0: in radio. The first woman to play hip hop on the mainstream on radio.
1: Girl, sing it.
0: I mean, she a trailblazer.
2: You know, she deserves to have her flowers while she can still smell them.
1: She getting them.
3: My name is Kim. I'm Lady B's niece. I just want to say this is so well deserving. She's such a good person outside of Lady B, you know, with her family, and she loves all her fans, and this is just so deserving. So we're out here to celebrate her today. With her hip surgery she just had, we're going to wheel her in and we're going to celebrate her today.
1: Oh, I love it. Family all around.
3: Yes.
4: My name is Mimi Brown. Lady B is not only a sister, but a great impact on what the hip hop culture is all about. And when it comes to women, she was the first woman to ever have a rap record. I was the first woman to ever vouch for her, and I think she was 16 years old when Dr. Perry Johnson took me to see her, and he said, what do you think? And because I would like to get her a record deal, and I said, do it. And that's what.
1: Then it was like rapid fire, ran into Pablo Batista, then also Marshall Allen. He's 102, still conducting Sun Ra in the orchestra. It was truly an experience of a lifetime.
5: My name is Pablo Batista, international percussionist.
6: It means the world because I've been working with a lot of these people for decades, and there's a lot of love in the room, a lot of great recordings and experiences and tours and gigs. And so I'm super excited and proud. I'm overwhelmed.
1: Full circle.
0: Sun Ra!
1: So what does it mean to you today to be here?
7: Well, it's a wonderful feeling that trying to wake people up to the space age.
1: I love it.
7: Oh, wonderful. That is, yeah. Noel Scott.
1: How you doing, sir?
8: Greetings.
1: This is a moment that no one can take away.
8: It's a moment for Sun Ra, who invested so much in us, invested so much in Germantown. He had such a vision for our people and for the community and for the world at large. And this is just part of the completion of his mission, which is for his message to really get to everyone. We appreciate it. On behalf of Sun Ra, we thank you back.
1: Right now, so the ceremony is starting. You can hear the street buzzing, the subway underfoot, and of course, all these people came out to pay their respects to the legends of Philly music.
9: 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Beautiful day.
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10: Hello, I'm Raquel Williams. Welcome to Bridging Philly. Nearly one in five people diagnosed with lung cancer have never smoked, yet the stigma remains. Lung cancer is the leading cause of cancer deaths in the United States, and one organization in Philadelphia is dedicated to supporting patients and promoting early detection, and of course, smashing the stigma. I sit down with the founder of Ride Hard, Breathe Easy, along with a three-time lung cancer survivor who is in her fourth battle with the disease.
12: All you need to get lung cancer is lungs.
10: And Sharaday Howard takes a trip to the circus.
13: I love seeing the big top, like it's their place where it's home.
10: That's all coming up on Bridging Philly. Lung cancer remains the leading cause of cancer death in the United States, taking more lives each year than breast, prostate, and colon cancers combined. And while many people still associate the disease with smoking, nearly one in five people diagnosed have never smoked at all. It's a disease that affects millions, yet it continues to be underfunded, misunderstood, and burdened by stigma. Today, we're talking with Ride Hard, Breathe Easy, an organization dedicated to supporting patients, promoting early detection, and challenging the stigma. Joining us are John Matthews, founder of Ride Hard, Breathe Easy, Lisa Etkins, a social worker from Fox Chase Cancer Center. She's connected

0: Ride Hard, Breathe Easy funding to many patients. And Terri-Ann DiGiulio, a three-time lung cancer survivor who is now in her fourth fight with this disease. Welcome, everyone, to Bridging Philly.
1: Thank you very much.
0: Let's first start off with you, John, and talk about how Ride Hard, Breathe Easy was started. What was going on at the time?
1: Back in 2011, March of 11, my mother was diagnosed with lung cancer, and it was a frightening diagnosis to the family. And yet, over the next 9 months, we learned so much about the disease. We learned it's the number one cancer killer. The five-year survival rate is lower than other common cancers. There is a stigma that affects patients. And so when mom was sick, about a week before she passed, I said, Mom, I'm going to do something. And sure enough, a few years later, I found myself riding a bike across the country.
0: Wow.
1: I wasn't a cyclist, but it was our first step to doing something in memory of my mom. And with a lot of help with family and friends and people, we made the ride across the country and created this thing called Ride Hard, Breathe Easy. And since then, we've raised a little over $1.2 million.
0: Wow.
1: And so right now, that's what we do. We raise money throughout the year. We work with 8 amazing cancer centers who identify patients who just need that hand. They need a ride to an appointment.
0: Mm.
1: They need a utility bill paid. A few patients needed a wig because their grandchildren had never seen them without hair before. So we work with these amazing cancer centers. They see what patients need. And then through the money that we raise through our organization, they just go out and do whatever they can to help patients today.
0: I mean, the fact that you just hopped on a bike and rode cross country and you were never a cyclist, to me, is just, it's amazing. And it seems to be, like you said, a family affair, because I did interview your nephew last year, and he rode from California to Ocean City all for his grandma.
1: He did.
0: And he was telling me about the memories that he had with her in Ocean City, and he wanted to do something as well. So definitely very much a family affair. But bike riding, I'm just wondering how that came about. Why bike riding, of all things?
1: We wanted to do something that was hard, first of all, but more people can get involved with. And so when I did the ride across the country, I had help every step of the way. I had somebody in a car or a van nearby for every bit of my ride, just like my nephew Jack did. In addition to that, since then, we've had more rides and more people who join in. So it's one of those things. Yes, it's difficult, mm-hmm. but it's an easy way to bring the community together. So we have social workers, we have doctors, we have nurses, we have friends, we have family who have come out and ridden, and we're raising some money to help patients. And bike riding is just one of those great ways where you can bring the community together. Mm-hmm.
0: And Lisa, you rode in the most recent community bike ride, right? How was that?
2: I did. Thanks. It was challenging. Always is. It's my 6th year riding 100 miles on my Peloton.
0: Wow.
2: In one day. And I have 2 friends that usually hop on and join with me. Plus the board kind of chips in and rides different rides along the way. It took us 6.5 hours. It's always pretty powerful. One of the things I always say is, my patients are on my back, and I'm pedaling for them, because one day of a struggle for me, they're dealing every day with struggling just to walk across their house or to get groceries or to get to treatment. So the one day of a really, really hard challenge for myself feels really rewarding.
1: And it's so neat when you watch the end where her kids, she has 2 beautiful daughters, and there they are, they're cheering and they're screaming. Now, they cheered even louder every year, it seems like. They're just up, they're cheering, and they're counting down as Lisa's finishing. It's such a special moment to her family and how much Lisa and the team have gotten involved.
0: Wow. And with every breath, probably you're thinking of the breath of all your patients.
2: Yeah.
0: It's just so meaningful. Terri-Ann, if you can, just share with us your journey. I know you've had quite a journey. You're in your fourth battle with this. Talk about your initial experiences with lung cancer and how you were initially diagnosed and what was going on in your life at the time.
3: So it's very interesting. My first and this current fourth diagnosis were both incidental findings. So they were found accidentally in the emergency room. I had no symptoms whatsoever. And 21 years ago was my first diagnosis. So I'm still here. Mm-hmm. And that is all because of early detection and follow-up. And I'd like to add that I have

0: also ridden with Ride Hard, Breathe
1: Oh,
0: Easy.
1: wow, great.
0: I rode my first century ever with John Matthews. And that's what early detection can do. I'm a cyclist. I don't know that right now I could ride 100 miles. My lung capacity is a little different than it was, but a few years ago I could. And I do encourage people, if they qualify for screening, to get screened. If the disease is caught early, it's when it's most treatable. And we've made strides in this disease as far as research and advances in treatment options. I'm one of six people in my family who have been diagnosed with this disease,
1: Wow.
0: and I'm only one of two to still be here. So it's really important for me to give back and to do as much as I can and to share my story and help create more outcomes like mine.
1: Yeah, well, your story, of course, so inspiring for all these years. I know you're in your fourth battle, but still here to help people, still here to push forward the message and to be an example.
0: Yes.
1: I think that's awesome. Let's talk a little bit more about lung cancer in and of itself. Since Terri-Ann brought up a couple of things, I wanted to make sure that we understood completely. Can we talk a little bit about lung cancer, what it is, and exactly who's more at risk?
2: There are different kinds of lung cancer, and I think that's what's really important. At the very highest level, it's broken down into either small cell lung cancer, which is tougher, if I was just to categorize, it's a tougher disease. And the other one is non-small cell. And what's interesting is you hear from Terri-Ann that she's been here 21 years. She's fighting. She's healthy. She's one hell of a cyclist. I've ridden 100 miles with her a couple times because every year our organization does a long bike ride. And a couple of those years, Terri-Ann just joined us and she was part of it for 2 days, 3 days. But what's important there is if you're diagnosed early, early meaning stage one, if you're diagnosed early, the chances of living 5 years, which is the common standard for any kind of cancer, it's over 60%, right?
1: Okay.
2: If you're diagnosed stage four, it's closer to 6%. So many people are anxious about getting screened. If I don't get screened, no one can tell me I have lung cancer. If I do get screened, I could have lung cancer. And if I do get screened and I have lung cancer, I may die. And yet there's so many people like Terri-Ann and others who I've known and who I love, who have been around for a long time, 10, 15, 20 years, who are also advocating for it. So to Terri-Ann's point, get screened. If you qualify, get screened. There are a number of organizations and the cancer centers that we work with in this area, in the Philadelphia area, like Penn, like Temple, Fox Chase, Jefferson, and our newest partner is MD Anderson at Cooper. They all have programs. So if you're concerned, and a lot of the testing is around smoking history for people. So that's a qualification. You have to be a certain age and you have to have a certain smoking history. And the advancements in the last 10 years have been monumental in the lung cancer world. So the commitment is there. What you just need as a patient, if you're not sure, just get tested, get screened, and hopefully you'll have a good outcome.
0: There's also a growing number of people with no risk factors, younger people that are being diagnosed, who are being diagnosed with lung cancer. So the main message I'd like to say is all you need to get lung cancer is lungs.
1: Right.
0: Anyone can get this disease. So if you have any symptoms like a persistent cough that won't go away, or you've coughed up blood, shortness of breath, talk to your primary care physician and talk to them about a possible CT scan, a low-dose CT scan of your chest, because it is possible to get lung cancer without any risk factors.
1: Something is concerning to me where we were talking, John, about if you qualify, you can get these screenings. And of course, Terri-Ann brought up the fact that, so many people who have this have never smoked, but one of the qualifications for screenings is to have been a smoker. Are things starting to change in that respect now that we're seeing so many people that are being diagnosed who have never been a smoker?
2: It is changing and it's changing slowly. My advice simply is it's your life, right? It's you have to advocate for yourself. And the examples that Terri-Ann brought up are so specific. If you're coughing up blood, if you have a cough that is persistent, advocate for yourself and suggest that this can happen. I've been at lung cancer conferences. You have people who will say things like,

0: I tell people I have a different kind of cancer so I can get the level of empathy, because there's such a stigma that you did it to yourself.
1: Yeah, I wanted to talk about that. You know, I'm going back 40 years. Let's go back to when I was even little and seeing the commercials. You know, the lung cancer commercials are all about the black lungs from smoking. We mind very much if you smoke. You know, I remember all of the PSAs and all of the ads. Yeah. It was all about lung cancer and smoking. Don't do this to yourself.
2: So I want to say a couple of things. I think that stigma is an issue. And I think if we could go back to something you said, language is really important as well.
1: Okay.
2: So whether or not someone smoked does not mean that they deserve this disease. It's not who they are. So I prefer we don't refer to people as, and I'm putting air quotes around this, smokers or non-smokers. It's someone who has smoked or someone who didn't smoke. It's not who someone is.
1: Right.
2: And even if they did smoke, they don't deserve it.
1: Absolutely.
2: This disease. Stigma is a big issue. I think it's gotten in the way of funding this disease. I think the ads that you're talking about that people from my generation grew up with, it was focused on prevention. As a patient, one of the first questions I am asked is, did I smoke? And I know why people want to ask that, because if I say yes, and they did not smoke, they think they won't get this disease.
1: Mm.
2: So I use that question as a teaching moment.
1: Okay.
2: To let them know, no one's off the hook for this disease.
1: Right. Right.
2: Everyone needs to be aware of it. And we need more public education so that we can catch this disease early. I don't believe there's this type of shame and blame associated with any other cancer other than lung cancer.
1: Yeah.
2: And it's really unfair to the patient community.
1: Yeah. Well, thank you for that. I appreciate you pointing that out, because it is important in terms of, you know, having the right language and reducing the stigma. And Lisa, you know, Terri-Ann brought up something you have said in the past, that no one ever gives hospitals money for lung cancer. Is that the situation still? Is that still the case?
3: We are seeing more foundations kind of noticing lung cancer. But it was 2019 when John came to Fox Chase with that first check. And he loves to remind me, and I do take some pride in this, that he made the social worker cry. It just touched me in so many ways, because people do feel the stigma and feel like that they don't deserve the same things that other cancer patients have. And obviously, I work with lung cancer patients, and I want to take that away from them. And all I want to do is make it easier and better if I can. And Ride Hard, Breathe Easy does make that happen. And we've seen some other, the American Lung Association has helped with some different funding, but still the majority is Ride Hard. And we just help offset, you know, groceries and gas bills and mortgage payments and rent when patients are struggling and they just are trying to decide if they're going to pay their medication or they're going to pay their mortgage.
1: Okay. Terri-Ann, if you could talk a little bit more about some of the supports that patients need, whether it's from the community or from family or from, you know, your clinicians. What are some of the supports that are important to patients?
2: What I love the most about what John's doing is that every patient needs something different. Mm-hmm. And the social workers, the Lisas of the world, are the ones that know that. So whereas I'm in the middle of treatment right now, and my treatment is chemo radiation, and it's 30 proton treatments, mm-hmm. Monday through Friday for 6 straight weeks. I drive into the city. So I'm fortunate and I have the support I need, but a lung cancer diagnosis, it's not just the medical stress, it's getting to treatments, mm-hmm. It's all consuming. This is a full-time job for me for 6 straight weeks to get through treatment. And I have to do it because it's saving my life.
1: Right.
2: I'm fortunate and have the support, but the people that don't have the support, that's where John comes in. And it's a monumental support for cancer patients.
1: Yeah. What are some of the things that people, the basic things that I know we take so much for granted. What are just some of the basic things? I know there are barriers to care, barriers to

0: receiving care. What are some of the ways that you're able to help patients?
1: One patient comes to mind as he had been living at a friend's house when he got diagnosed. He was sleeping on the floor and he didn't have the funds to buy a mattress. His friend only had a one room apartment, mm-hmm. but didn't want him to be homeless. So we used the funds from Ride Hard and we were able to get him a mattress, also some grocery cards. So he was helping his friend who has been supplying some of the funds for him. And that was a huge help. We've helped with Uber Health transportation for him at times. He lived close enough. He liked to walk sometimes, which I encouraged because it's good for his lungs. It's good for his head. It's good for everything. But during the winter months, I was kind of forceful and said, we need to get you here safely.
0: Yeah.
1: So that's one story. Another one, we helped a patient who was struggling with back rent, and we helped offset 2 months of her rent mm-hmm. and things like that. So she was able to feel like, okay, I can do this. Yeah. I can keep moving. Because a lot of times patients can't work during right. their right. treatment. And depending on what type of job they have, they might not get paid at all.
0: Right.
1: And they might not have disability options. So that becomes a huge stressor for them.
0: Yeah.
1: And so we can help with some of the basics.
0: And how long have you been doing the community bike rides and how often do you do them?
2: We do a bike ride every year. So okay. the first one was 2017, and that was the cross-country ride. And every year since then, we've done what I would call a long bike ride. My nephew did the big one last year going mm-hmm. cross-country. I got to say, he took the easier route going from west to east. I did east to west, which is, anyhow, I'm just teasing. But this year, our ride is going to be from Dartmouth. We're going to start at Dartmouth on August 11th. We're going to ride 425 miles, and we're going to finish at MD Anderson at Cooper
0: okay.
2: on the 15th. So every year, there's a big ride. A handful of people join that, and we do some community rides as well throughout the year.
0: Okay. And Terri-Anne, for the person who is listening who just got that diagnosis of stage 1 lung cancer, what would you say to them?
3: There's hope. There is hope. The advances that we've made in treatment options over the past 21 years, I personally have benefited from them. There is a community of people out here for that patient, whether it be Ride Hard, Breathe Easy, or the patient community. We're all here to support you and lift you up.
0: All right. And how can people learn more about Ride Hard, Breathe Easy?
2: Just go to our website, www.rhbe.org. We'd love to have you be part of what we do.
0: Okay. I see you have a golf outing coming up on June 8th, and you did mention the ride on August 11th to the 15th. So, of course, go to the website and see how you can get involved, donate, get on that bike, whatever you need to do.
2: Absolutely.
0: All right. John Matthews, Lisa Etkins, Terri-Anne DiGiulio, thank you so much for sharing and for being with us here on Bridging Philly. We appreciate your time.
2: Thank you.
0: What's going on under the big top outside of the Greater Philadelphia Expo Center in Oaks? Charity Howard gets a behind-the-scenes look at Cirque du Soleil's new show, Luzia.
4: This week on Share in the City, I'm running away with the circus, Cirque du Soleil, that is, in Oaks. And I'm going to give you guys a sneak peek at their new show, Luzia, the combination of the words lights and rain in Spanish. It sounds so beautiful. And I'm just pulling up now.
5: You've arrived at your destination.
4: Oh my gosh. How do I not see this from Route 202? There's this huge blue and white 3-point circus tent. When they said big top boy, they weren't kidding. All right, now my buddy Brian is supposed to meet me at the front gate. He's getting me in. I hope that doesn't mean sneaking me in because, honestly, I am not prepared to hop this huge fence. Seriously, though, where is everybody? There he is.
6: Hey, welcome to the Big Top. I'm Brian. I'm the local publicist for Cirque du Soleil, and we're here with the amazing Charlie Wagner. She oversees everything with Luzia here.
4: Charlie, let's do this. It's going to be a great day, right?
7: Oh, yeah, it is going to be a great day. We're going to bring you backstage, show you everything that's going around for our premiere.
4: Stop it. Behind the scenes?
7: Behind the scenes.
4: You know I know. Let's go.
7: Let's do it.
4: Cirque du Soleil style. Grand, grand, and more grand.
7: It is really cool. I love seeing the Big Top. Like, this means to us it's the place where it's home. Mm-hmm. Everywhere we go, we bring this. Everything you see around, we travel with. So it takes us 7 days to build our village.

0: and then we're ready.
1: Then you unpacked all of this? What a big suitcase. We're joining the circus today, guys. Let's do it. All right, so first stop is where again?
0: We're gonna go, Adagio is training on stage right now, so we're gonna go have a look at what they're doing, and then you're gonna get the opportunity to speak with Chris, which is one of the Adagio porter.
1: I love it. So tell us a little bit more about Cirque du Soleil, and of course, Luzia. Cirque du Soleil has that thing. Nothing else is like it.
0: It's a mix of pushing the human body to its limit mixed with technology. So what I love about Cirque is that every show is different. We have our own storyline, our own costume, our own music. So when you come here, it's a fully new, different experience every single time.
1: So if you've gone once, the next time is going to be your first time all over again.
0: Exactly. And like every show is different. It's a live performance. So even if you've seen, I've seen this show probably 100 times and I'm not sick of seeing it. I still love it so much because I can always notice new little things according to where you're sitting. And they will also react to the audience reaction. So the more you give to them, the more they're going to give you back to you.
1: All right, let's go.
0: It's going to be a little dark.
1: They're actually pulling back a curtain. It's pitch black with lights above the stage. It feels like we're walking into like maybe another world.
0: So what they're doing right now is a validation. So today, one after the other, every single act of the show is gonna come on stage and they're gonna do a run with lights and make sure that everything feels all right.
1: And that circular stage is already spinning.
0: Yeah, this is one of the great things about Zluzia is that we do have 2 turntables in our stage. So the action is always moving. So it doesn't matter where you're sitting in the big top, you'll always get a good view. It's gonna go super dark. And then the music's gonna go, and then you'll be able to see exactly what's happening.
1: And I can't even see my hand in front of my face.
0: No, that's the start of the, yeah, that's kind of the introduction to the act. This is actually the second act, the second acrobatic act in the show. It is one of my favorite. It is so beautiful, so stunning.
1: So 3 guys and a woman on stage, she's spinning into his arms. It's really so romantic.
0: Oh yeah, it's beautiful. And right now it is a recording, but during the show, like, the music is live and the singer is on stage singing with them, which adds an extra layer. It's so graceful. And this is why we do rehearsal, to make sure that all of those little things that are not necessarily the way they should be going, that we get them out of the way, and then tomorrow we have the best show as we can.
1: I saw nothing.
0: You saw nothing. Yeah, but that's also they're professional.
1: Things so smooth.
0: And then as you can see around us, there's still like ladder being moved, things being like, so we're really going into like fine-tuning the last little details to make sure that everything is set up and perfect.
1: Beautiful backdrop. Who does the artwork? Huge medallion. It's like this golden red crimson medallion that's behind them, almost like framing it.
0: The set design was done by Eugene Caballero, who is Mexican. So he's been working with the director of the show, Daniele Finzi-Pasca, who traveled in Mexico and live in Mexico for about 10 years. So Luzia is basically his love letter to Mexico.
1: And it's glamour and simplicity all in one place.
0: Yeah, and we call it the disc. It represents the Aztec calendar on this side. And when it spins, you're going to be, at some point it's the moon, at some point it's the sun. So yeah,
1: it's
0: changes.
1: Changing now. Yes. Wow.
0: Yeah. It's amazing. And then they're back into
1: She's up in the air again.
0: She's flying again.
1: All right, so where to next?
0: We're going to go and speak with Chris, who is the guy with the pink shirt.
1: Awesome. Feeling like the Three Stooges in the dark. Whoop, whoop, whoop, whoop, whoop. Oh my gosh. Here we go. It was so dark.
2: It's really dark.
0: So now we're crossing the curtain. We're going to go into the backstage area, into our artistic tent. We'll just watch your steps.
1: Off we go. Oh, hey, pink shirt.
0: So I have Chris here for you. He's one of our Adagio porters.
1: Oh, Adagio. Adagio Chris. How you doing, man?
3: Adagio Chris. I like it. Yeah, I'm good. Thank you. How are you?
1: Very good. So we just watched you out there. It was beautiful. You made it seem so seamless. It was gorgeous. But we know this is death-defying. This is no easy task.
3: Thank you. But if you tell us that it's beautiful, that's what we are aiming for, yeah? Like, to know that it's some impressive and potentially dangerous, risky things, but to make it look, you know, nice and smooth and seemingly effortless.
1: When you're out there, really, what's talking to you? What are you paying attention to?
3: Well, there's a lot, actually. Like, throughout the years, you try to make your own story, and you try to stick to it, variating a little bit, not to get too bored. But also, actually, each place makes it different because the very important part of the performance is the energy that you get from the audience. Maybe you have seen now, sitting in the audience, watching us train, that no matter where you sit in the big top, you feel kind of close to the stage. And you really, in training clothes, maybe you don't see it that well, but with the costumes, with the makeup, with the lights, with the scenography, with the live music, the magic comes to life. And then no matter where you sit in the big top,

0: you're under influence of that magic. And we receive it. We feel it as well on stage, believe us.
1: Poof.
0: Yeah, no matter how many times you do it, once you enter there and there are 200, 2,500 people there in the audience, it is impressive, always.
1: Yeah. Amazing. All right, so where to next?
2: This is the Bent Pit, so this is...
1: How you doing, man?
3: Good, and you?
1: What's your name?
3: Sebastian.
1: Awesome, love that bass.
3: All right.
4: Give it to me one more time.
1: I love it.
2: Sebastian is the band leader, so all our music in the show is live. So as you can see here, they all have little boots. So this is the drummer boot. Next, you have Sebastian's boot. And then they all have TV, so they can see what's happening on stage.
1: Timing is everything.
2: They are the one who will adapt to the acrobat. So if something goes faster, slower, they can adapt. So, and Sebastian is in communication with all the other musicians through in-ear systems, and then they can really make sure that the music is following the show.
1: I hear and see what you are putting down.
2: Oh, yeah.
1: All right.
2: And I always say there's as many things going on in the backstage as there is on stage during the show.
1: Oh, no doubt.
2: Oh, yeah. And then we take this tunnel over here to make our way to the artistic tent, which is the space where the artists can warm up, get ready for the show.
1: Now, what is that?
2: So this is our horse. So it's just being transported from Miami. So now it's getting rebuilt. But yeah, it is, you know, it's part of the opening scene of the show. It is a massive horse, one of our puppets. We need three artists inside the horse to make it walk on stage. And then next to him, we have our jaguar. His name is Tenoch.
1: So let me break it down for you folks. Is there two metal, amazing mechanical animals? They're building in front of me, bit by bit. Two women, by the way. And so much of this, the costumes. Like, do we get a peek?
2: Oh yeah, we're gonna go and have a look at the wardrobe. It's one of my favorite departments. What you see over here, it is the singer dress. So we call it the flower dress. It is hanging because it is really fragile, because every flower are controlled by an individual motor. So during the show, all the flowers that you see, they bloom.
1: It's suspended in the air right now because she said it's so fragile. That too makes sense. So cool.
2: And then let me introduce you to Colette, who is our assistant head of wardrobe.
5: Well, Colette, hello, hello.
6: Hello, nice to meet you.
5: So tell us.
6: So there's 1,000 articles of costume in the show itself, and then we have double of that back here. So we always have backups. We're ready for anything.
1: You have to have an understudy, even for the wardrobe.
6: Oh, 100%. 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
1: Rips, tears, or even mustard.
6: It does happen.
1: All right, so Cirque du Soleil, Luzia, how can people see it? When can they see it?
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Now, speaking of the police, they did clock Eagles linebacker Nolan Smith doing 136 miles per hour. This was down in Georgia, so he did get arrested and cited, so he'll pay that fine and move along. It's Maroon 5 now on the beat.

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Happy Memorial Day weekend. You know who's on a holiday break? That little morning show, Kathy Romano show. So they're going to be back with the impossible question on Tuesday. $505 in the jackpot. Bobby and Laura have this in common, while Kathy and Brett do not. What is it?

Memorial Day weekend. If you're hitting the road today for a little cookout, not the best weather, but it is actually the best travel day of the holiday weekend. Tomorrow, you'll want to hit the road before 10 a.m. Safe travels.

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Impossible Question, all right? So $505 in the jackpot. Personal Impossible Question, love these because you can't Google them. Bobby and Laura have this in common, while Kathy and Brett do not. What is it? It all starts round one at 7:10, round two at 9:10, again Tuesday morning, right here on the B. Think of those guesses. Good luck then.

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Even in the stands with earbuds on, they'll never know.

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Prince on the beat. I am looking forward to July 4th at Ben Franklin Parkway. Guys, what a concert, what a show. It is free. Christina Aguilera, Jill Scott, The Roots with Will Smith and DJ Jazzy Jeff. Seal's going to be there. It's going to be hosted

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The Phillies wrapping up their series with Cleveland today. That is, what, a 4 o'clock, 4:05 to be precise, but they don't get a break. No, they hit the road tomorrow. All the way out in San Diego, a little short West Coast trip there, and that game is at 6:40 tomorrow against the Padres. Let's go, Phils. We're getting back on track, hopefully. It's Rihanna now in the beat.

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6 to noon if you want to listen. But the impossible question added $101 on Friday. So 505 in the jackpot on Tuesday morning. It's a personal IQ. Bobby and Laura have this in common, while Kathy and Brett do not. What is it? Round 1 at 7:10, round 2 at 9:10, Tuesday. You're on the B. Good luck.

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Alex Warren and Ordinary. No Ordinary lineup. July 4th on the Ben Franklin Parkway, guys. Wow. Christina Aguilera, Jill Scott, The Roots with special guest Will Smith and DJ Jazzy Jeff. Property's going to be there. Seal's going to be there. Infinity Song's going to be there. Wanda Sykes will host it. It's going to be incredible. It's Earth, Wind & Fire now. Phillies B101.

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Beyonce on the beat. Now, who outsold Beyonce last year in concert sales tickets? Comedian Nate Bargatze did. That's right. I saw him when he was in Philly again last year. Absolutely amazing. But still love Bey, right? See you on the beat. 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

0: Madonna, open up your heart. How about opening up your wallet and buying things this Memorial Day weekend? Because a lot of good sales are happening, guys. They say this weekend is the best time to stock up on the summer gear, swimsuits, sandals, shorts, and all that. So, yeah, go out and get those deals. I've been online shopping a little bit during work, I must admit. It's a pastime. It's research, actually. It's Gautier now in the B.
1: Now and then I think of when we were together. Like when you said you felt so happy you could die.

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Well, happy Memorial Day weekend. On Tuesday, The Impossible Question returns along with the Kathy Romano Show. So here you go, $505 in the jackpot. Can you think about it this weekend? Bobby and Laura have this in common. Kathy and Brett do not. What is it?

one of Michael Jackson's most underrated songs, Human Nature, here on The B. It's Bill wrapping it up. 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

0: 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They're off on Monday, tomorrow. 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

burgers, hot dogs, and chicken. People will be grilling them for Memorial Day. 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Living the big life with the steak. Look at that. This is Philly's B101 with Tina Turner here.

It's Philly's B101. It's Tommy Jordan. If you're going to be doing some barbecuing, maybe inside this year, because, you know, the weather not really cooperating that much. But, of course, the popular favorites, hamburgers.

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It's Tommy Jordan, Phillies B101. I am ready for summertime. The only problem is I have zero plans for summer. Maybe a trip to Atlantic City, but other than that, nothing big this year. I'm just going to kind of lay low. This is B101. Feeling my way.

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All right, Steve Martin, he posted a pretty cool picture on his Instagram, a picture of him, Martin Short, and Selena Gomez saying, here in London, hard at work on Only Murders in the whatever. 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I love that. That's good news there. Pretty cool picture. 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
3: 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Brett Shane, producer of the Kathy Romano Show.
4: Oh, crap. 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
3: Brett Shane, producer of the Kathy Romano Show, was apprehended at a SEPTA trolley station after vaulting a turnstile in a desperate bid to catch his ride. Shane, who does not regularly frequent that station, was lured there by what witnesses described

Well, if you're looking for something to do today, today would be a good day to check out a new movie. Star Wars is one of those new movies, Mandalorian movie there. So everyone's saying that's actually really, really good. And I Love Boosters is another one. Keke Palmer is in that one. Demi Moore is in that one as well. That actually looks pretty good. So definitely check them out.

0: 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I gotta have faith. Cause I gotta have faith.
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0: So will you love?
1: Well, this is now open. I'm so excited for this. I don't really roller skate or anything like that, but Independence Blue Cross River Rink Summerfest is officially open. It's open tomorrow as well. Roller skate, rollerblading. Yeah, definitely check that out if you're looking for a little fun activity for the weekend. This is Philly's B101.

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No, Michael Jackson, you know, he has the second highest grossing biopic of all time. And I hear it is pretty good. So that is right behind Bohemian Rhapsody. So that was pretty good, too. So Michael must be good. As of yet, I haven't seen it. Yeah.

It's Philly's B101. It's Tommy Jordan. So, of course, TVs, laptops, all that. Pretty popular to buy on Memorial Day weekend. Lots of sales going on. They do say you might want to wait until Amazon Prime Day because that's right around the corner and they have better deals. July is the better time to pick up a laptop or TV. So you might want to hold off until then. This is Philly's B101. What would

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There you go, Madonna. Madonna's actually going to appear on season 2 of Seth Rogen's Apple TV show called The Studio. And Madonna did say that she wanted to get into acting a little bit more. So there you go. Look out for that. Shawn Mendes here on Philly's B101.

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Phillies start a three-game series with the Padres starting tomorrow in San Diego. Phillies taking on Nick Castellanos. That'll be interesting. Tomorrow, game time starts at 6:40. Tuesday, one of those late starts, 9:40 p.m. And then Wednesday, 4:10. All right, let's go, Phils. 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

Big congratulations to our latest trips for teachers winner, Lauren DiNardo of Warminster, Pennsylvania. Way to go. She is going to Fort Lauderdale, Florida. That sounds fun. Including 3 nights at Fort Lauderdale Marriott Harbor Beach Resort and Spa. Very easy to nominate a deserving teacher. You can do that right now. All right. 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
2: Nick Reiner remains in custody without bail.
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Tommy Jordan on Phillies B101. If you're feeling a little stressed, they say you need to do three things. Three things. Regularly eating breakfast. I try to do that. Getting enough sleep. I try to do that. And exercising. They say makes stress easier to deal with.

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2: They arrived in Germany under a cloud. Pacciapoli, the match-fixing scandal, had just broken in Italy, threatening to demote Juventus and disgrace the league. Several squad members faced charges back home. Coach Marcello Lippi turned isolation into fuel. Italy played pragmatically, ruthlessly. Goalkeeper Gianluigi Buffon conceded just 2 goals all tournament, 1 penalty, 1 own goal. They beat Germany in the semifinal at extra time. Fabio Grosso curling home a beauty in the final minute. Then France in Berlin. Penalties. Grosso again. The last kick. Trezeguet missed. Italy's 4th World Championship. The squad lifted the trophy and dedicated it to the country, to the league, to the friends back home waiting for verdicts.
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It's Philly's B101. It's Tommy Jordan. Taylor Swift, she was at a Cleveland Cavaliers game with her fiancé, Travis Kelce. I guess they asked him to chug a beer, and he stood up. He did that.

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All right. 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B101.